0: Cyprus, Kuwait, the United Arab Emirates, the Gulf region, Iran, Greece, and the Americas. In his address, Pope Leo expressed his daily prayers for the people of Lebanon and his deep concern for them and the churches of the Middle East. Deborah Castellano-Luboff reports.
1: Catholicos Aram I of the Armenian Apostolic Church, See of Cilicia, visited Pope Leo XIV in the Vatican on Monday. The private meeting marked the first official visit of the Catholicos to Pope Leo, was followed by a moment of prayer in the Urban VIII Chapel of the Apostolic Palace. The Holy Father expressed to the Catholicos of Cilicia his gratitude for his efforts to foster relations with the Catholic Church and for his closeness to the Church of Rome. The Pope thanked him for his personal commitment to promoting theological dialogue between their churches. Pope Leo said he sincerely hopes that despite recent difficulties, that this dialogue will continue with renewed vigor, noting for there can be no restoration of communion between our churches without unity in faith. The Pope said the Catholicos' presence brought to mind beloved Lebanon, which he recalled with fondness visiting last December. Pope Leo observed that for so long the country has shown the whole world that it is possible for people of diverse cultures and religions to live together as one nation, but lamented that it continues to face severe trials. At a time when the unity and integrity of your country are once again under threat, Pope Leo said, our churches are called to strengthen the fraternal bonds that unite not only Christians amongst themselves, but also with their brothers and sisters from other communities in their shared homeland. Your Holiness, Pope Leo continued, I assure you of my daily prayers and of the deep concern I feel for the people of Lebanon and for the churches of the Middle East. Finally, Pope Leo XIV expressed his gratitude that he and the Catholicos ahead of Pentecost would be able to pray together for unity, enduring peace, and to renew the face of the earth. I'm Deborah Castellano-Luboff.
0: This morning, the Pope praised the missionary work of the Catholic Extension Society, encouraging continued support for the poor and isolated Catholic communities in the United States and abroad, and describing love for the poor as the evangelical hallmark of a faithful church. Francesca Medlo reports.
2: Pope Leo on Monday met with members of the Board of Governors of the Catholic Extension Society and their families ahead of the solemnity of Pentecost. He expressed hope that their pilgrimage would deepen their prayer and strengthen their communion with the successor of Peter and the Universal Church.
3: Such an occasion is particularly significant for you as a pontifical society.
2: He reflected on the Acts of the Apostles, recalling how the disciples, strengthened by the Holy Spirit, proclaimed Christ to every nation under heaven and formed communities rooted in fraternity, prayer, and the Eucharist. The Pope said this same missionary spirit inspired Father Francis Clement Kelly more than 120 years ago to support isolated Catholic communities across the United States.
3: This missionary enthusiasm is still needed today, and so I would like to thank you for your continued efforts to minister to the needs of the poorer Catholic communities, both in the United States and abroad.
2: He offered particular praise for its work in Cuba and Puerto Rico, describing such outreach as a beautiful expression of the universality of the Church. Then, quoting Dilexit Nos, he reminded those present that love for our neighbor is tangible proof of the authenticity of our love for God. Pope Leo also encouraged continued support for disadvantaged people and immigrant families, stressing the importance of communities marked by Christ's presence. Reflecting on the early church, he said authentic Christian communities naturally care for those most in need.
3: Love for the poor can therefore be understood as the evangelical hallmark of a church faithful to the heart of God, and also open the door for those we serve to come to know the Lord more deeply as we bear witness to his love.
2: Concluding his address, the Pope urged those present to continue serving the Lord with gladness and generosity, trusting that the Father, who sees in secret, will reward you. I'm Francesca Merlo.
0: Archbishop Ettore Balestrero, the Holy See's permanent observer to the United Nations office in Geneva, stated that Pope Leo's voice is today one of the few that systematically and unequivocally condemns violations of international and humanitarian laws. He made these remarks during a conference organized by the Rosario Livatino Study Center held last week in Rome. The Holy See's permanent observer urged the many institutions that help build the current international system, which is now undergoing a profound crisis, to join the Pope more clearly. He also recalled the Pope's words in his address to the diplomatic corps earlier this year. When the being is separated from the true, and ultimately the good, the very dignity of the person becomes relative. And in church news, Mary's Meals is sharing the story of Letty, once a young orphan child at the center of a documentary on hunger in Malawi, and now the protagonist of a new film bearing her name, showing how 20 years later, she has become a successful mother and community leader. We spoke to Angela Cipetti-Conje, director for Malawi's version of Mary's Meals, about the reality facing children in the country today, and about the opportunities the program continues to offer young girls and boys like Letty.
4: In Malawi, most families are smallholder farmers. We rely on rain-fed agriculture. Our growing season starts from November to February. But at the moment, we've been experiencing a series of climatic shocks. Food insecurity has remained a significant challenge because these climatic shocks, most families have been unable to recover and they do not have adequate production of food. So currently over 6 million people are food insecure. And most of the times it's children that get affected. And this is why Mary's Meals program is important, because the program is attracting learners into the classroom and for them to remain in classroom and get an education, so that in the long run, these are the same children, once they get their education, they're able to resolve and solve some of the problems and the challenges that we are facing in country. That's where we are at as a country in terms of food insecurity. When you look at our program in Malawi, the need is high, but we have been able to see the results in the areas that we have been targeting. We have seen education outcomes improve, where you're seeing increases in attendance at school, increase in also enrollment, things that you will not be able to see if there's no school feeding program. And because of those results and the importance that has been placed on school feeding, a lot of other organizations, but also in other countries, wanting to learn in terms of what does it take for us to actually implement such type of a program? Because it's just not for short term. Yes, we are alleviating hunger, but at the same time, it is an investment. It is an investment towards human capital development, because most African countries, that's what we need. We need a population that's educated so that we can be able to deal with the challenges that we are seeing every day in our countries.
0: And in Zimbabwe, the Missionary Sisters of the Precious Blood run the Sketimpilo Center under the administration of Sister Felistar Dube. The center offered renewed hope during the darkest days of the country's history when AIDS and HIV struck. Sister Christine Masivo shares more.
5: 28 years ago, German-born Sister Lutberga Schumacher saw the need to support the marginalized poor and vulnerable children, as well as adults who are infected and affected in Zimbabwe. She founded the Sketimpilo Center and made it her mission to remind those struggling with HIV and AIDS that their lives still hold value despite the stigmatization and segregation they face in the community. Today, Sister Felista Nwe carries that mission forward with the same courage. Through the support of donors, the center pays school fees for nearly 120 children, provides psychological support, and ensures that no child feels abandoned in their pain. Another remarkable initiative at the center is its practical skills training program. Every year, 60 young people are trained in sewing, agriculture, electrical systems, building and construction, and baking. They bring change to the village. Those studying construction help build houses for vulnerable families, while electrical trainees install solar systems in rural schools and homes. Running such a mission in an economically challenged region is not without struggle. Water is scarce and funding is always uncertain. Big families can only sustain themselves for a short time with the monthly food allocation the center manages to offer. But even amidst these challenges, Sister Felista Nwube sees God's hand at work. There are times when we think we cannot go on. No salaries, no funds, no food to distribute, she said. But prayers keep us standing, trusting in God, keep us moving. Her conviction is simple and profound. God will always make a way for those who choose life. Sister Felista currently serves as the only sister stationed fully at the center. Her community is small, but her determination is immense. She believes that Sketimpilo can one day grow into a vocational training center, something that young people in the area desperately need. People know this is a place for care, she explains, and they come because they feel safe. Sister Christine Massivo, Vatican News.
0: That brings us to the end of this edition of Vatican and World News. Many thanks today go to the dependable Luca Rossi, our sound engineer in studio, and to Claudia Torres. And of course, a special thanks to all of you for listening, and be sure to join us again tomorrow at this same time for more. In the Vatican, I'm Kelsey Gussie.

0: Officium de Feria Tertia, Hebdomade Septime, Temporis Pascalis.
1: Caniticorus Sumaria Ancillarum, Sodanium Virginum, ex ordine Penulatarum, e Monasterio Rome.

0: Laudator Jesus Christus, Vatican and World News.
1: In headline this May 18, Leo Stinsko will publish Sweet Mary's Hills Country Director allow recount reality facing children country day opportunity the program continues to offer young girls and boys. And the Pope praises the work of the Catholic Extended Society, encouraging their continued support for poor and isolated Catholic communities in the United States and abroad. In the Vatican, I'm Kelsey Gussie. Pope Leo XIV's first encyclical letter, Magnifica Humanitas, on preserving the human person in the age of artificial intelligence, will be released on May 25th. Isabella de Carvalho tells us more.
2: Magnifica Humanitas bears Pope Leo's signature dated May 15th, which is the 135th anniversary of the publication of Pope Leo XIII's encyclical Rerum Novarum, published in 1891. A presentation event of the Pope's first encyclical is scheduled at the Vatican on the same day as publication, so May 25th. It will take place at 11:30 a.m. at the Vatican Synod Hall, and the Pope will be present along with several speakers, including cardinals from the Roman Curia, such as Cardinal Victor Manuel Fernandez, Prefect of the Dicastery for the Doctrine of the Faith, and Cardinal Michael Czerny, Prefect of the Dicastery for Promoting Integral Human Development. Other speakers include Professor Anna Rowlands, a theologian and professor at Durham University in the United Kingdom, Christopher Ola, co-founder of the American AI company Anthropic and head of research on the interpretability of artificial intelligence, and Professor Leocadie Lushombo, a professor of political theology and Catholic social thought at the Jesuit School of Theology, Santa Clara University in California. Cardinal Secretary of State Pietro Parolin will offer closing remarks at the presentation event, followed by an address and blessing by the Pope. Artificial intelligence and other technological advancements and the challenges they can pose to our society are topics that have been very present throughout Pope Leo's pontificate. Just last week, on May 16th, the Pope approved the creation of an interdicasterial commission on artificial intelligence, which will bring together several Vatican bodies to discuss information and projects regarding AI, including policies on its use within the Holy See. As early as May 10th, 2025, only days after his election, Pope Leo explained that his choice of papal name was inspired by Pope Leo XIII, who addressed the issues brought about by the Industrial Revolution in his encyclical Rerum Novarum. Pope Leo had highlighted then that in our own day, the Church offers to everyone the treasury of her social teaching in response to another Industrial Revolution and to the developments in the field of artificial intelligence that pose new challenges for the defense of human dignity, justice, and labor. I'm Isabella de Carvalho.
1: Also on Monday morning, His Holiness Aram I, Catholicos of the Armenian Catholic Church, See of Cilicia, paid a visit to Pope Leo in the Vatican, marking the first official visit of the Catholicos to the Pontiff. The private meeting was followed by a moment of prayer in the Urban VIII Chapel of the Apostolic Palace. The jurisdiction of the Catholicate of Cilicia covers Lebanon, Syria, Cyprus, Kuwait, the United Arab Emirates, the Gulf region, Iran, Greece, and the Americas. In his address, Pope Leo expressed his daily prayers for the people of Lebanon and his deep concern for them and the churches of the Middle East. Deborah Castellana-Luboff reports.
3: Catholicos Aram I of the Armenian Apostolic Church, See of Cilicia, visited Pope Leo XIV in the Vatican on Monday. The private meeting marked the first official visit of the Catholicos to Pope Leo, was followed by a moment of prayer in the Urban VIII Chapel of the Apostolic Palace. The Holy Father expressed to the Catholicos of Cilicia his gratitude for his efforts to foster relations with the Catholic Church and for his closeness to the Church of Rome. The Pope thanked him for his personal commitment to promoting theological dialogue between their churches. Pope Leo said he sincerely hopes that despite recent difficulties, that this dialogue will continue with renewed vigor, noting, for there can be no restoration of communion between our churches without unity in faith. The Pope said the Catholicos' presence brought to mind beloved Lebanon, which he recalled with fondness visiting last December. Pope Leo observed that for so long the country has shown the whole world that it is possible for people of diverse cultures and religions to live together as one nation, but lamented that it continues to face severe trials. At a time when the unity and integrity of your country are once again under threat, Pope Leo said, our churches are called to strengthen the fraternal bonds that unite not only Christians amongst themselves, but also with their brothers and sisters from other communities in their shared homeland.

0: Your Holiness, Pope Leo continued, I assure you of my daily prayers and of the deep concern I feel for the people of Lebanon and for the churches of the Middle East. Finally, Pope Leo XIV expressed his gratitude that he and the Catholicos ahead of Pentecost would be able to pray together for unity, enduring peace, and to renew the face of the earth. I'm Deborah Castellano-Lubov.
1: This morning, the Pope praised the missionary work of the Catholic Extension Society, encouraging continued support for the poor and isolated Catholic communities in the United States and abroad, and describing love for the poor as the evangelical hallmark of a faithful church. Francesca Medlo reports.
2: Pope Leo on Monday met with members of the Board of Governors of the Catholic Extension Society and their families ahead of the solemnity of Pentecost. He expressed hope that their pilgrimage would deepen their prayer and strengthen their communion with the successor of Peter and the Universal Church.
3: Such an occasion is particularly significant for you as a pontifical society.
2: He reflected on the Acts of the Apostles, recalling how the disciples, strengthened by the Holy Spirit, proclaimed Christ to every nation under heaven and formed communities rooted in fraternity, prayer, and the Eucharist. The Pope said this same missionary spirit inspired Father Francis Clement Kelly more than 120 years ago to support isolated Catholic communities across the United States.
3: This missionary enthusiasm is still needed today, and so I would like to thank you for your continued efforts to minister to the needs of the poorer Catholic communities, both in the United States and abroad.
2: He offered particular praise for its work in Cuba and Puerto Rico, describing such outreach as a beautiful expression of the universality of the Church. Then, quoting Dilexit Nos, he reminded those present that love for our neighbor is tangible proof of the authenticity of our love for God. Pope Leo also encouraged continued support for disadvantaged people and immigrant families, stressing the importance of communities marked by Christ's presence. Reflecting on the early church, he said authentic Christian communities naturally care for those most in need.
3: Love for the poor can therefore be understood as the evangelical hallmark of a church faithful to the heart of God, and also open the door for those we serve to come to know the Lord more deeply as we bear witness to his love.
2: Concluding his address, the Pope urged those present to continue serving the Lord with gladness and generosity, trusting that the Father, who sees in secret, will reward you. I'm Francesca Merlo.
1: Archbishop Ettore Balestrero, the Holy See's permanent observer to the United Nations office in Geneva, stated that Pope Leo's voice is today one of the few that systematically and unequivocally condemns violations of international and humanitarian laws. He made these remarks during a conference organized by the Rosario Livatino Study Center held last week in Rome. The Holy See's permanent observer urged the many institutions that help build the current international system, which is now undergoing a profound crisis, to join the Pope more clearly. He also recalled the Pope's words in his address to the diplomatic corps earlier this year. When the being is separated from the true, and ultimately the good, the very dignity of the person becomes relative. And in church news, Mary's Meals is sharing the story of Leti, once a young orphan child at the center of a documentary on hunger in Malawi, and now the protagonist of a new film bearing her name, showing how 20 years later, she has become a successful mother and community leader. We spoke to Angela Cipetti Conje, director for Malawi's version of Mary's Meals, about the reality facing children in the country today, and about the opportunities the program continues to offer young girls and boys like Leti.
4: In Malawi, most families are smallholder farmers. We rely on rain-fed agriculture. Our growing season starts from November to February. But at the moment, we've been experiencing a series of climatic shocks. Food insecurity has remained a significant challenge because these climatic shocks, most families have been unable to recover and they do not have adequate production of food. So currently over 6 million people are food insecure. And most of the times it's children that get affected. And this is why Mary's Meals program is important, because the program is attracting learners into the classroom and for them to remain in classroom and get an education, so that in the long run, these are the same children, once they get their education, they're able to resolve and solve some of the problems and the challenges that we are facing in country. That's where we are at as a country in terms of food insecurity. When you look at our program in Malawi, the need is high, but we have been able to see the results in the areas that we have been targeting. We have seen education outcomes improve, where you're seeing increases in attendance at school, increase in also enrollment, things that you'll not be able to see if there's no school feeding program. And because of those results and the importance that has been placed on school feeding, a lot of other organizations, but also in other countries, wanting to learn in terms of what does it take for us to actually implement such type of a program? Because it's just not for short term. Yes, we are alleviating hunger, but at the same time, it is an investment. It is an investment towards human capital development, because most African countries, that's what we need. We need a population that's educated so that we can be able to deal with the challenges that we are seeing every day in our countries.
1: And in Zimbabwe, the Missionary Sisters of the Precious Blood run the Sketimpilo Center under the administration of Sister Felistar Dube. The center offered renewed hope during the darkest days of the country's history when AIDS and HIV struck. Sister Christine Masivo shares more.
5: 28 years ago, German-born Sister Lutberga Schumacher saw the need to support the marginalized poor and vulnerable children, as well as adults who are infected and affected in Zimbabwe. She founded the Sketimpilo Center and made it her mission to remind those struggling with HIV and AIDS that their lives still hold value despite the stigmatization and segregation they face in the community. Today, Sister Felistar Nube carries that mission forward with the same courage. Through the support of donors, the center pays school fees for nearly 120 children, provides psychological support, and ensures that no child feels abandoned in their pain. Another remarkable initiative at the center is its practical skills training program. Every year, 60 young people are trained in sewing, agriculture, electrical systems, building and construction, and baking. They bring change to the village. Those studying construction help build houses for vulnerable families, while electrical trainees install solar systems in rural schools and homes. Running such a mission in an economically challenged region is not without struggle. Water is scarce and funding is always uncertain. Big families can only sustain themselves for a short time with the monthly food allocation the center manages to offer. But even amidst these challenges, Sister Felistar Nube sees God's hand at work. There are times when we think we cannot go on. No salaries, no funds, no food to distribute, she said. But prayers keep us standing, trusting in God, keep us moving. Her conviction is simple and profound. God will always make a way for those who choose life. Sister Felistar currently serves as the only sister stationed fully at the center. Her community is small, but her determination is immense. She believes that Sketimpilo can one day grow into a vocational training center, something that young people in the area desperately need. People know this is a place for care, she explains, and they come because they feel safe. Sister Christine Masivo, Vatican News.
1: That brings us to the end of this edition of Vatican and World News. Many thanks today go to the dependable Luca Rossi, our sound engineer in studio, and to Claudia Torres. And of course, a special thanks to all of you for listening, and be sure to join us again tomorrow at this same time for more. In the Vatican, I'm Kelsey Gussie.

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2: Stay tuned for our report with the Pope on Monday and other stories. That will be followed by our features, Echo of the African Synod and the Millennium Appointment. I am John Baptist Tumusime. On Monday, Pope Leo XIV received an audience members of the Board of Governors of the Catholic Extension Society, a fundraising organization which supports mission dioceses across the United States of America and in other countries, providing funding and resources through programs and services. The members and their families are visiting Rome for a pilgrimage. In his address, Pope Leo thanked the society for its missionary enthusiasm, which is visible in its continued efforts to minister to the needs of the poorer Catholic communities, both in the United States of America and abroad. We have a report.
3: Pope Leo expressed hope that their pilgrimage would deepen their prayer and strengthen their communion with the successor of Peter and the Universal Church.
4: Such an occasion is particularly significant for you as a pontifical society.
3: He reflected on the Acts of the Apostles, recalling how the disciples, strengthened by the Holy Spirit, proclaimed Christ to every nation under heaven and formed communities rooted in fraternity, prayer, and the Eucharist. The Pope said this same missionary spirit inspired Father Francis Clement Kelly more than 120 years ago to support isolated Catholic communities across the United States.
4: I would like to thank you for your continued efforts to minister to the needs of the poorer Catholic communities, both in the United States and abroad.
3: He offered particular praise for its work in Cuba and Puerto Rico, describing such outreach as a beautiful expression of the universality of the Church. He reminded those present that love for our neighbor is tangible proof of the authenticity of our love for God. Pope Leo also encouraged continued support for disadvantaged people and immigrant families, stressing the importance of communities marked by Christ's presence. Reflecting on the early church, he said authentic Christian communities naturally care for those most in need.
4: Love for the poor can therefore be understood as the evangelical hallmark of a church faithful to the heart of God, and also open the door for those we serve to come to know the Lord more deeply as we bear witness to his love.
3: I'm Francesca Merlo.
2: Earlier on Monday morning, Pope Leo had received an audience, the Supreme Spiritual Head and Worldwide Leader of the Armenian Apostolic Church, His Holiness Adam I, whose full title is Catholicos of Cilicia. In his address, Pope Leo welcomed His Holiness Adam I and his delegation of 12 bishops, pointing out that St. Paul the Apostle is a spiritual bond between the Catholic Church and the Armenian Apostolic Church because he was born in Cilicia, where the headquarters of the Apostolic Church are located, and suffered martyrdom in Rome, the headquarters of the Catholic Church. We have a detailed report.
5: The private meeting marked the first official visit of the Catholicos to Pope Leo, was followed by a moment of prayer in the Urban VIII Chapel of the Apostolic Palace. The Holy Father expressed to the Catholicos of Cilicia his gratitude for his efforts to foster relations with the Catholic Church and for his closeness to the Church of Rome. The Pope thanked him for his personal commitment to promoting theological dialogue between their churches. Pope Leo said he sincerely hopes that despite recent difficulties, that this dialogue will continue with renewed vigor, noting, for there can be no restoration of communion between our churches without unity in faith. The Pope said the Catholicos' presence brought to mind beloved Lebanon, which he recalled with fondness visiting last December. Pope Leo observed that for so long the country has shown the whole world that it is possible for people of diverse cultures and religions to live together as one nation, but lamented that it continues to face severe trials. At a time when the unity and integrity of your country are once again under threat, Pope Leo said, our churches are called to strengthen the fraternal bonds that unite not only Christians amongst themselves, but also with their brothers and sisters from other communities in their shared homeland. I'm Deborah Castellano-Lubov.
2: The government of Uganda announced on Sunday that it was postponing the national celebrations of this year's Protestant and Catholic Uganda Martyrs Feast Day, which takes place every June 3rd. The postponement follows the outbreak of the deadly Ebola virus disease in neighboring Democratic Republic of Congo, where about 90 people have died and over 240 suspected cases have been reported in the Ituri province. Uganda itself has confirmed two Ebola cases, one of whom died last Thursday in the western town of Bundibujo at the border with the Democratic Republic of Congo. Ebola is a highly infectious disease which kills its victims in a few days. Meanwhile, the Uganda Catholic Bishops Conference issued a statement on Monday cancelling the national celebrations. Bishop Joseph Anthony Ziwa is the president of the Uganda Catholic Bishops Conference.
6: Although the national gathering at Namugongo has been postponed, dioceses and parishes are encouraged to celebrate the day with the guidance of the diocesan bishop and the relevant government authorities.
2: Bishop Joseph Anthony Ziwa, the president of the Uganda Catholic Bishops' Conference, announcing there in Kampala the cancellation of the national celebration of the Uganda Catholic Martyrs Day. 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
7: The Ebola outbreak in the Democratic Republic of Congo and Uganda has been declared a public health emergency of international concern by the World Health Organization. The declaration comes after 80 deaths in the Democratic Republic of Congo's Ituri province were attributed to the disease. WHO said the outbreak caused by the Bundibugyo virus did not meet the criteria of a pandemic emergency, but there was a high risk the disease could spread further to countries sharing land borders with the Democratic Republic of Congo. In Uganda, President Yoweri Museveni signed into law a contentious measure to curb foreign influence after Parliament scaled back provisions that had drawn criticism from financial institutions over potentially hampering remittances and development work. The Protection of Sovereignty Bill criminalizes promotion of the interests of a foreigner against the interests of Uganda and bans anyone working on behalf of foreign interests from developing or implementing policy without government approval. Rights groups have said that such broad language would allow the government to criminalize just about any form of political opposition. Thousands of Kenyan commuters were stranded and businesses paralyzed on Wednesday as public transport operators went on a nationwide strike to protest against recent increases in the cost of fuel. The strike comes days after the authorities raised petroleum prices to record levels, with costs increasing by more than 20%. Kenya, like many other African countries, relies heavily on fuel imports from the Gulf, a supply route disrupted by the United States-Israel conflict with Iran. You are tuned to the Daily Africa service of Vatican Radio.
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8: Hello and welcome to the program. I am Festus Tarawali. Nearly 40 participants from across South Africa have taken part in a 5-day leadership training program aimed at strengthening efforts to combat human trafficking in the region. Held from the 11th to the 15th of May at the Padre Pio Retreat Center in Pretoria, the training brought together Talita Kum youth ambassadors, clergy, religious sisters and youth coordinators. It included practical sessions focused on prevention, awareness and support for survivors. The encounter was organized by Talita Kum South Africa together with the Office for Migrants, Refugees and Human Trafficking of the Southern African Catholic Bishops' Conference and the Leadership Conference of Consecrated Life in South Africa, with support from Talitakum International. The communications officer of the conference, Sheila Furish, spoke to three religious sisters involved in the program. Let us listen.
9: I'm Sister Popina, and in particular talking about the partnership between Talitakum, SACBC,

0: undergone a study conducted by Talitakum International for all the youth on Without them, we can't even engage on issues which involve them. So we've realized that we need them, that at least we inculcate them, we take them into the national team, that at least they are nearby, we understand them, we share their views and what their interests, at least to get to know them better. So we thought knowing them better is to integrate them into the national team. And the three network agreed onto that because they are the hotcakes for traffickers. And not only for traffickers, as religious also, we feel that we are competing with traffickers in the case of the youth because they are targeting the youth. And now having them, they know what it's supposed they're supposed to do, how to prevent themselves from being trafficked. And we sat together and said, okay, let them now come. They have grown. And we believe that they are now representing their values because they know the values of Talitakum right now as we have unpacked the guidelines of Talitakum to them. So they know it is part of us. And for the first time, the guidelines are brought to them to look at them and to have a say before they endorse, LCCL endorse the guidelines. That is how the partnership is going.
1: Okay.
0: There is no organization network without the other, as we are here, three of us. Yeah,
1: thank you. Thank you so much for explaining that, really living a synodality. And of course, we know that SACBC, Migrants and Refugees and Human Trafficking, you also have workshops in partnership with Talitakum. But it's great to see coming on board LCCLSA. So let's talk to Sister Zelna about this partnership, the importance of religious leaders or religious women and men being part of this network.
2: As Sister Popina said earlier, that Talitakum is part of the LCCLSA, basically coming from our mother body in Rome as part of the Union of Superior Generals for the whole world, because the body actually sent out that message that all conferences all over the world should have this partnership with Talitakum so that together we can fight the scourge of modern-day slavery. So I think it's just a wonderful opportunity that we are growing. We are only 4 years old, crawling at the moment, but soon we'll be walking. But it's a great moment to be able to say that, yes, we have responded to that call, and together we are trying to make a difference in the world. And the fact that we have the young people, allowing them to see the real stories, listen, feel. It's really a great privilege for them and for us, because when I was listening to their questions and their remarks over these few days, I can really sense that they really want to do something. They keep on asking, what are the church going to do? What are the church going to do? And I had to say, but we are the church. What are we going to do together? So the fact that they're asking the questions, I think, is helping us as religious leaders to have more confidence, more courage, more vision with them, because they are the ones really, as was said, are targeted. And we had a little recreation last night, and we

0: was very beautiful, very powerful, in a way that together we could enjoy each other, different ages, but together we can say yes. Through recreation, there's also a means of advocating, of being able to give the message that you can recreate in a safe way, but be aware. So I think as religious leaders, we are there for each other, and we just hope and pray that as we continue the fight, that we'll be able to one day be ahead of the traffickers and not the traffickers be ahead of us.
1: Now, Sister Nade, from your office, we just heard from Sister Zelna speaking about advocacy work and working with young people. I believe that from your office, you've had several workshops where you've been to schools, you've been to border areas as well, raising awareness about not just migration, but about human trafficking. How do you feel about this network?
2: I think when we work together, we are stronger, when we can do more, and we can make it also visible in the church, the mission of the church, the mission of religious life. Because when we work together, we do more, and work in the schools, in the leaders around the diocese, we can say to them, take care of the life of the youth, because they, especially when they are vulnerable, they can be a victim of human trafficking. And also, the youth, we need to say to the youth, also to the leaders, to the religious life, that we need to take care, because in the time that we are living now, the vulnerable youth can be victim by internet, the social media. We need to be more confident when we use this kind of communication. And in many, many places, we need to be aware of this, and you need to say it to the youth. And working with in partnership with LCCL and Talita Kum, the result I think is much better, and we see it because the many dioceses we went to already, we can work more and to arrived in the heart of more people, more youth, and we can save more life maybe. So this partnership is I think is the good synodality in the church. Because in working as ACBC alone, we don't do many things. But when we work together, we can do more.
1: Thank you. So in a nutshell, Sister Popina, perhaps give us the way forward after this workshop. Young people have been empowered. You have gained more youth ambassadors. What's the way forward?
3: Presently, as they are still in the hall, we have requested them to give us the plan of action according to their dioceses. They know they are not going to work alone. They do have executives. Some of the members, they came with their own executives, but some they are committed somehow, because some they are working, so they are not here. But all they are doing is just to come out with workable actions, which they are going to implement in their dioceses.
4: The voices of Sisters Popina, Zelna and Nede, they were speaking there to Sheila Purish. And that's all for this edition. Until the same time next week, I am Festus Tarawali.
5: And now, our feature, Millennium Appointment. Reports from South Africa say violent attacks and demonstrations against migrants and other foreign nationals have reduced in major urban areas, but a few are still active in isolated slums where law enforcement is absent. The new wave of attacks began in March this year, organized by violent anti-migration groups such as Operation Dudula and March to March movement. According to human rights organizations in the country, dozens of migrants have been killed and more than 100 have been seriously wounded in those attacks. Businesses belonging to migrants were looted and others were burnt to ashes by the protesters. Faith-based and other charitable organizations that help needy South Africans and migrants were also attacked and others intimidated. Some of these were centers run by the Scalabrian missionaries. The mission of the Scalabrians is to serve the underprivileged, particularly migrants and refugees, by facilitating access to essential primary health services and offering other vital community services, including legal advice, welfare support, and employment assistance. In this edition, we received first-hand information from an official from the Scalabrian Center in Cape Town, whose identity will remain anonymous for security reasons. He describes the attacks their offices received when they openly defended migrants.
6: Scalabrini Center of Cape Town workers among those who were targeted on social media. For instance, when we were very vocal on the revised white paper on citizenship, immigration, and refugee protection that was passed by Cabinet April this year, we were talking against white paper that reduces refugee protection, that directs the stripping of rights for citizenship for most children born in South Africa, talks about making the right to work conditional for asylum seekers. There were countless threats on X, on Facebook, speaking about coming to burn down the Scalabrini Center of Cape Town. We at the Scalabrini Center have adopted an approach of removing ourselves from a platform, taking down individual staff and volunteers' details, and adopted what strategies we can to protect personnel while we continue in this space. We're not alone in this. There are many civil society organizations who were targeted, receiving threats over social media.
5: According to available evidence, the attacks against migrants have also been fueled by politicians who are using migration as a political campaign platform issue to win the local elections scheduled for November this year. Operation Dudula, March to March movement, and the other violent groups are reported to be funded by some political parties whose candidates are competing for elective positions.
6: The last 6 to 8 weeks or so, we've seen trends of escalated violence, particularly in KwaZulu-Natal and Gauteng, premises being looted, legal interventions taking place, happening in Soweto, and the need for kind of safe places to meet, to convene, and look at how you respond. In the KwaZulu-Natal instance, there are certain areas, particularly around Pietermaritzburg and Durban, foreign-owned businesses being closed down.
5: Some South African media houses have been blamed for fueling the attacks by giving false information about migrants and migration.
6: Media has not been the most responsible. Often greater time is given to anti-migrant voices. We've seen political parties particularly fueling and adding their voices to anti-migrant sentiment. We've seen municipalities in some instances authorizing marches that are in the name of this hate and anti-migrant sentiment. It's really sort of unconscionable that government officials can support attacks based on ethnic origin, based on racism, which in essence is what xenophobia is. Xenophobia is dehumanizing. And the reality is that while some might try to cover it by saying it's about unauthorized entry or illegal migration, in practice, there's no distinction being made between those who are undocumented or documented, and there's no justification of targeting, attacking, assaulting a person because they're undocumented. There's also no sense behind that. Moreover, a lot of the reason why people are undocumented in South Africa is because of failing systems.
5: Migrants are accused of taking away jobs from South Africans, of benefiting in the state-sponsored services such as health and education that should only be accessed by South Africans, of investing in small businesses that should be reserved for South African nationals, and of committing crimes such as drug trafficking, illegal entry into the country, robbery, and violence. the Catholic Church and some other churches have come out openly to condemn xenophobic attacks in South Africa and do also provide tangible solutions to the migrant crisis in the country. But some religious groups have openly expressed their support for the perpetrators of the violence against migrants.
6: In all of this, where are our church leaders? You see some speaking out. You see, for example, the South African Council of Churches condemning xenophobia and having a history of doing so. But we see other church leaders actually supporting, saying that, you know, it's biblically based, this separation, and that foreigners do not belong. We cannot sit idly by while some are actually fueling anti-migrant sentiment and xenophobia. So the call is to see how can we support and assist in areas where there are survivors of this violence? How can we put in place church mediators to come and diffuse before the violence and tension erupts? How can we speak out boldly against what is happening? Because this is not the first and it won't be the last, and it's time to act.
5: That was a member of the Scalabrian Center in Cape Town, South Africa, speaking about the anti-migrant violence that has become common in the country. You have been listening to the English Africa service of Vatican Radio, and I am Johnny Baptist Tumusime. In our next program at the same time tomorrow, you can hear our feature, Justice and Peace. Praised be Jesus Christ. Laudetur Jesus Christus.

0: Laetur Jesus Christus, Vatican and World News.
1: In the last day, maintain the Nobelin is up to new committees. Bishop Pandemar to the grid of the Trinity University, and Malaysia's Cardinal Francis insists that Asian diversity is an asset, not a threat. In the Vatican, I'm Deborah Castellana-Lubov. At a European Parliament Awards ceremony, the Vatican Secretary Jean Parolin

0: conveyed Pope Leo XIV's call for renewed efforts to safeguard peace amid rising global tensions. Linda Bordoni has more.
1: Speaking at a ceremony during which he received the European Order of Merit, Cardinal Pietro Parolin conveyed the greetings of Pope Leo XIV and reiterated that peace in Europe cannot be taken for granted, but must be continually strengthened through concrete choices and shared responsibility. The Vatican Secretary of State described harmony among peoples as a promise rooted in the founding values of the European Union. Those values, he said, remain deeply connected to Europe's Christian heritage and continue to offer guidance in today's world, especially as new conflicts and tensions emerge on the international stage. Among the principles highlighted by the Cardinal during his acceptance speech was the inviolable dignity of every human person. This dignity, he said, must always be protected at every stage of life and should remain at the center of political and social decision-making. The Cardinal also reaffirmed the Holy See's willingness to work together with European institutions in promoting dialogue, solidarity, and peace. The event marked the presentation of the European Order of Merit, a distinction established on the 75th anniversary of the Schuman Declaration, the founding moment of European unity after the Second World War. The award honours individuals whose work strengthens Europe and promotes the shared values of peace, democracy, and human dignity. And alongside Cardinal Parolin, recipients on Tuesday included former German Chancellor Angela Merkel, former Polish President Lech Wałęsa, and former Portuguese President and Prime Minister Aníbal Cavaco Silva. I'm Linda Bordoni.
0: The bishops of the United States are set to consecrate the country to the Sacred Heart of Jesus on June 11th. The consecration comes ahead of the 250th anniversary of the signing of the Declaration of Independence and as the bishops hold their spring plenary assembly. Devin Watkins has the story.
2: The United States Conference of Catholic Bishops, or USCCB, will hold its 2026 spring plenary assembly in Orlando, Florida, on June 10th to 12th. As part of their assembly, the bishops will concelebrate Mass and consecrate the United States of America to the Sacred Heart of Jesus. The act of consecration will take place on June 11th, and the bishops will hear reflections on the Sacred Heart ahead of Mass. The consecration comes as the U.S. celebrates the 250th anniversary of the signing of the Declaration of Independence on July 4th. The initiative hopes to encourage broader Catholic participation in the commemoration streamed on the USCCB YouTube channel. Parishes and individual Catholics are invited to take part through 250 hours of adoration and or 250 works of mercy to prepare for the consecration. In 2024, the late Pope Francis released his encyclical Dilexit Nos, or He Loved Us, on the human and divine love of the Sacred Heart of Jesus, highlighting the devotion as an antidote to modern superficiality. Archbishop Paul Coakley of Oklahoma City will open the public portion of the plenary assembly with an address, marking his first as the president of the USCCB. Archbishop Gabriele Giordano Caccia, Apostolic Nuncio to the United States, is also expected to address the bishops. The U.S. bishops will also vote on several items, including the causes of canonization of Monsignor Joseph Francis Beau and John Rick Miller. The Committee on Divine Worship will present parts of a new edition of the Lectionary for Mass, as well as the 2025 Roman Missal and Liturgy of the Hour Supplement for the bishops' approval. The bishops will also discuss a revision to the Charter for the Protection of Children and Young People. The press release says the proposed changes attempt to balance sensitivity to victim survivors with an awareness of due process, rights of the accused, and canon law. I'm Devin Watkins.
0: Cardinal Sebastian Francis, Archbishop of Penang in Malaysia, spoke to Vatican Radio's Joseph Tellock about the vibrant church in the region. He also spoke about what he wishes from the Ad Limina visit.
3: It will strengthen the bond among us, bishops of Malaysia, Singapore, Brunei, and it will surely strengthen our unity with the Universal Church under Pope Leo. It's a wonderful feeling of solidarity.
4: To move the focus slightly from Rome over to your part of the world, what can you tell us about the church in Malaysia and Singapore and Brunei?
3: Well, it's kind of a peaceful, the three countries that we represent, Malaysia, Singapore, Brunei. Two of the countries are very developed, Singapore and Brunei. And Malaysia is a developing country. The politics are quite stable. And it's quite vibrant, the church. It's quite alive. And we have many people inquiring about the Catholic faith as adults, and many of them requesting for baptism as adults. So that keeps us on our toes.
4: What are some of the challenges maybe for the church in these countries?
3: Challenges are, of course, it is multi-religious, it is multicultural, it's multilingual. I'm thinking of them as challenges. Maybe we should think of them as assets. That diversity is an asset, really. And equality in diversity, unity in diversity is an asset. Diversity is not a threat. And within diversity, there's equality. So it's, and these three things, unity, diversity, and equality, is really about the Trinity. And it's about us. And that's very, very exciting, actually. And of course, with the right orientation, we can face the challenges together.
0: Thank you there to Cardinal Sebastian Francis, Archbishop of Penang in Malaysia, speaking there to Vatican Radio's Joseph Talek. Meanwhile, South Sudan's state of Western Equatoria used to be referred to as the basket of peaceful coexistence, the green heart of the country, the garden of hospitality, the homeland of dialogue, the land of hard work, the shrine of human dignity. But the Bishop of Tambora Yambio, Eduardo Iboro Kosala, lamented how years of violence, political instability, economic hardships, mistrust, and displacement have wounded their social fabric in an address to authorities, religious leaders, and the entire population. As Kelsey Gussie reports, the bishop called on people of all walks of life to be bridges of peace today. Let's listen.
5: The Western Equatoria state in South Sudan has faced numerous attacks from the Lord's Resistance Army and lived through conflicts in various regions throughout the years. However, Bishop Hybro highlighted that one truth became very clear through all these painful years. He explained that violence did not heal their communities, hatred did not restore trust, and revenge did not create peace. True peace, the bishop said, comes through dialogue. For this reason, he appealed for a revival of the culture of respectful conversation, reconciliation, and unity. He urged authorities of all levels and positions, chiefs, churches, youth, women, intellectuals, civil society, and families, to become bridges of healing and peace. Moreover, he stressed the importance of safeguarding the sacredness of human life, as life is a gift from God. In his message, Bishop Hybro pointed out how inappropriate use of media can be harmful. Today, one careless message can destroy relationships built over generations, he warned. Words are powerful, as they can build up, tear down, unite, or divide. Moreover, he noted that society is formed and built upon what its people continuously plant through words, attitudes, and actions. That is why the bishop stressed the need to use a language that is unifying, respectful, wise, encouraging, and responsible. With this in mind, he invited everyone to return to prayer, looking specifically to the Prince of Peace. He urged everyone to turn to unity rather than division. To political leaders, he reminded them that leadership is a service. And to the youth, he called them to use their energy and intelligence to build the future through education, agriculture, innovation, entrepreneurship, and peace building. Closing, Bishop Hybro issued a final appeal to the people of South Sudan to work together to return Western Equatoria to total peace, development, and prosperity so that their state may make a bold contribution to the unity and future of South Sudan. I'm Kelsey Gussie.
0: And now for the latest developments in the Middle East in this report of Nathan Morley.
6: In a post on social media, President Trump said he had been asked to hold back by leaders of Qatar, Saudi Arabia, and the United Arab Emirates. He said he had been informed a deal would be made that is very acceptable to the United States, and added there would be no nuclear weapons for Iran. But he went on to warn that the United States would be ready to, quote, go forward with a full, large-scale assault of Iran on a moment's notice. He said that would happen.

0: if there was no acceptable deal. A senior military commander in Iran, in the meantime, said the US must not make strategic mistakes and miscalculations again. In another regional development, the Turkish president, Tayyip Erdogan, has criticized what he called Israel's piracy and banditry against the Gaza-bound global Sumad flotilla. He urged the global community to act against what he called Israel's lawless actions. Earlier on Monday, Israeli Prime Minister Benjamin Netanyahu said Israeli commandos had stopped ships from the global Sumad flotilla from reaching Gaza. The flotilla also confirmed that Israel began on Monday morning to intercept its boats in international waters around 250 nautical miles from Gaza's coast. Activists and medical staff set sail with more than 50 vessels of the humanitarian flotilla from Turkey's Marmaris coast last Thursday. It's the third attempt to try and break Israel's naval blockade of Gaza and deliver aid to Palestinians. But Mr. Netanyahu called the flotilla a malicious plan to break the isolation we've imposed on Hamas militants in Gaza. At least 76,000 people have been killed and 172,000 injured in Gaza by Israeli fire since October 2023. That's according to Gaza-based authorities. Elsewhere, Lebanon's health ministry has said the death toll from Israeli attacks since March the 2nd has now risen to 3,020, with over 9,000 wounded. It comes as Israeli strikes and shelling across the country continued from Sunday night into Monday morning. A ceasefire between Israel and Lebanon actually took effect at midnight between April the 16th and 17th after weeks of intensified cross-border fighting, which started on March the 2nd, which was linked to the US-Israeli war with Iran. For Vatican Radio, this is Nathan Morley reporting.
1: And that brings us to the end of this edition of Vatican and World News. Please remember that the Holy Father's general audience will be taking place Wednesday morning in St. Peter's Square, and you can follow all of our Vatican media platforms to follow the event live. There will also be Pentecost Sunday. On Sunday, you could follow the Pentecost Mass on our various platforms. And very significantly, the Holy Father will be releasing his first encyclical, Magnifica Humanitas, on safeguarding the human person in the time of artificial intelligence on Monday, May 25th, with a presentation event at the Vatican with Pope Leo himself. So definitely be sure to watch for all of the latest updates related to the Pope's encyclical. Many thanks to Bruno Arte in the studio in the Vatican. I'm Deborah Castellano-Lubov.

A reading from the letter to the Romans. The Spirit comes to the aid of our weakness. When we do not know what prayer to offer, to pray as we ought, the Spirit himself intercedes for us with groans beyond all utterance. And God, who can read our hearts, knows well what the Spirit's intent is. For indeed it is according to the mind of God that he makes intercession for the saints.

0: Agi pietis virtutem Spiritus Sancti in vos, et eritis mihi testes, usque ad ultimum terre. Alleluia.
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1: In the headlines this Tuesday, May 19th, Cardinal Parolin urges Europe to renew its commitment to peace. U.S. bishops to consecrate America to the Sacred Heart of Jesus for the 250th anniversary. And Malaysia's Cardinal Francis insists that Asian diversity is an asset, not a threat. In the Vatican, I'm Deborah Castellana-Lupov. At a European Parliament awards ceremony, the Vatican Secretary of State, Cardinal Pietro Parolin, conveyed Pope Leo XIV's call for renewed efforts to safeguard peace amid rising global tensions. Linda Bordoni has more.
2: Speaking at a ceremony during which he received the European Order of Merit, Cardinal Pietro Parolin conveyed the greetings of Pope Leo XIV and reiterated that peace in Europe cannot be taken for granted, but must be continually strengthened through concrete choices and shared responsibility. The Vatican Secretary of State described harmony among peoples as a promise rooted in the founding values of the European Union. Those values, he said, remain deeply connected to Europe's Christian heritage and continue to offer guidance in today's world, especially as new conflicts and tensions emerge on the international stage. Among the principles highlighted by the Cardinal during his acceptance speech was the inviolable dignity of every human person. This dignity, he said, must always be protected at every stage of life and should remain at the centre of political and social decision-making. The Cardinal also reaffirmed the Holy See's willingness to work together with European institutions in promoting dialogue, solidarity and peace. The event marked the presentation of the European Order of Merit, a distinction established on the 75th anniversary of the Schuman Declaration, the founding moment of European unity after the Second World War. The award honours individuals whose work strengthens Europe and promotes the shared values of peace, democracy and human dignity. And alongside Cardinal Parolin, recipients on Tuesday included former German Chancellor Angela Merkel, former Polish President Lech Wałęsa, and former Portuguese President and Prime Minister Aníbal Cavaco Silva. I'm Linda Bordoni.
1: The bishops of the United States are set to consecrate the country to the Sacred Heart of Jesus on June 11th. The consecration comes ahead of the 250th anniversary of the signing of the Declaration of Independence and as the bishops hold their spring plenary assembly. Devin Watkins has the story.
3: The United States Conference of Catholic Bishops, or USCCB, will hold its 2026 spring plenary assembly in Orlando, Florida, on June 10th to 12th. As part of their assembly, the bishops will concelebrate Mass and consecrate the United States of America to the Sacred Heart of Jesus. The act of consecration will take place on June 11th, and the bishops will hear reflections on the Sacred Heart ahead of Mass. The consecration comes as the U.S. celebrates the 250th anniversary of the signing of the Declaration of Independence on July 4th. The initiative hopes to encourage broader Catholic participation in the commemoration and will be live-streamed on the USCCB YouTube channel. Parishes and individual Catholics are invited to take part through 250 hours of adoration and or 250 works of mercy to prepare for the consecration. In 2024, the late Pope Francis released his encyclical Dilexit Nos, or He Loved Us, on the human and divine love of the Sacred Heart of Jesus, highlighting the devotion as an antidote to modern superficiality. Archbishop Paul Coakley of Oklahoma City will open the public portion of the plenary assembly with an address, marking his first as the president of the USCCB. Archbishop Gabriele Giordano Caccia, Apostolic Nuncio to the United States, is also expected to address the bishops. The U.S. bishops will also vote on several items, including the causes of canonization of Monsignor Joseph Francis Beau and John Rick Miller. The Committee on Divine Worship will present parts of a new edition of the lectionary for Mass, as well as the 2025 Roman Missal and Liturgy of the Hour supplement for the bishop's approval. The bishops will also discuss a revision to the Charter for the Protection of Children and Young People. The press release says the proposed changes attempt to balance sensitivity to victims, survivors with an awareness of due process, rights of the accused, and canon law. I'm Devin Watkins.
1: Cardinal Sebastian Francis, Archbishop of Penang in Malaysia, spoke to Vatican Radio's Joseph Taluk about the vibrant church in the region. He also spoke about what he wishes from the Ad Limina visit.
4: It will strengthen the bond among us, bishops of Malaysia, Singapore, Brunei, and it will surely strengthen our unity with the Universal Church under Pope Leo. It's a wonderful feeling of solidarity.
5: To move the focus slightly from Rome over to your part of the world, what can you tell us about the church in Malaysia and Singapore and Brunei?
4: Well, it's kind of a peaceful, the three countries that we represent, Malaysia, Singapore, Brunei. Two of the countries are very developed, Singapore and Brunei, and Malaysia is a developing country. The politics are quite stable. And it's quite vibrant, the church. It's quite alive. And we have many people inquiring about the Catholic faith as adults, and many of them requesting for baptism as adults. So that keeps us on our toes.
5: What are some of the challenges maybe for the church in these countries?
4: Challenges are, of course, it is multi-religious, it is multicultural, it's multilingual, but enough of thinking of them as challenges. Maybe we should think of them as assets. That diversity is an asset, really. And equality in diversity, unity in diversity is an asset. Diversity is not a threat. And within diversity, there's equality. So it's, and these three things, unity, diversity, and equality, is really about the Trinity, and it's about us. And that's very, very exciting, actually. And of course, with the right orientation, we can face the challenges together.
1: Thank you there to Cardinal Sebastian Francis, Archbishop of Penang in Malaysia, speaking there to Vatican Radio's Joseph Taluk. Meanwhile, South Sudan's state of Western Equatoria used to be referred to as the basket of peaceful coexistence, the green heart of the country, the garden of hospitality, the homeland of dialogue, the land of hard work, the shrine of human dignity. But the Bishop of Tambora-Yambio, Eduardo Iboro Kosala, lamented how years of violence, political instability, economic hardships, mistrust, and displacement have wounded their social fabric in an address to authorities, religious leaders, and the entire population. As Kelsey Gussie reports, the bishop called on people of all walks of life to be bridges of peace today. Let's listen.
6: The Western Equatoria state in South Sudan has faced numerous attacks from the Lord's Resistance Army and lived through conflicts in various regions throughout the years. However, Bishop Hybro highlighted that one truth became very clear through all these painful years. He explained that violence did not heal their communities, hatred did not restore trust, and revenge did not create peace. True peace, the bishop said, comes through dialogue. For this reason, he appealed for a revival of the culture of respectful conversation, reconciliation, and unity. He urged authorities of all levels and positions, chiefs, churches, youth, women, intellectuals, civil society, and families, to become bridges of healing and peace. Moreover, he stressed the importance of safeguarding the sacredness of human life, as life is a gift from God. In his message, Bishop Hybro pointed out how inappropriate use of media can be harmful. Today, one careless message can destroy relationships built over generations, he warned. Words are powerful, as they can build up, tear down, unite, or divide. Moreover, he noted that society is formed and built upon what its people continuously plant through words, attitudes, and actions. That is why the bishop stressed the need to use a language that is unifying, respectful, wise, encouraging, and responsible. With this in mind, he invited everyone to return to prayer, looking specifically to the Prince of Peace. He urged everyone to turn to unity rather than division. To political leaders, he reminded them that leadership is a service. And to the youth, he called them to use their energy and intelligence to build the future through education, agriculture, innovation, entrepreneurship, and peace building. Closing, Bishop Hybro issued a final appeal to the people of South Sudan to work together to return Western Equatoria to total peace, development, and prosperity so that their state may make a bold contribution to the unity and future of South Sudan. I'm Kelsey Gussie.
1: And now for the latest developments in the Middle East in this report of Nathan Morley.
7: In a post on social media, President Trump said he had been asked to hold back by leaders of Qatar, Saudi Arabia, and the United Arab Emirates. He said he had been informed a deal would be made that is very acceptable to the United States and added there would be no nuclear weapons for Iran. But he went on to warn that the United States would be ready to, quote, go forward with a full, large-scale assault of Iran on a moment's notice. He said that would happen if there was no acceptable deal. A senior military commander in Iran, in the meantime, said the US must not make strategic mistakes and miscalculations again. In another regional development, the Turkish president, Tayyip Erdogan, has criticized what he called Israel's piracy and banditry against the Gaza-bound global Sumad flotilla. He urged the global community to act against what he called Israel's lawless actions. Earlier on Monday, Israeli Prime Minister Benjamin Netanyahu said Israeli commandos had stopped ships from the global Sumad flotilla from reaching Gaza. The flotilla also confirmed that Israel began on Monday morning to intercept its boats in international waters around 250 nautical miles from Gaza's coast. Activists and medical staff set sail with more than 50 vessels of the humanitarian flotilla from Turkey's Marmaris coast last Thursday. It's the third attempt to try and break Israel's naval blockade of Gaza and deliver aid to Palestinians. But Mr. Netanyahu called the flotilla a malicious plan to break the isolation we've imposed on Hamas militants in Gaza. At least 76,000 people have been killed and 172,000 injured in Gaza by Israeli fire since October 2023. That's according to Gaza-based authorities. Elsewhere, Lebanon's health ministry has said the death toll from Israeli attacks since March the 2nd has now risen to 3,020, with over 9,000 wounded. It comes as Israeli strikes and shelling across the country continued from Sunday night into Monday morning. A ceasefire between Israel and Lebanon actually took effect at midnight between April the 16th and 17th after weeks of intensified cross-border fighting, which started on March the 2nd, which was linked to the US-Israeli war with Iran. For Vatican Radio, this is Nathan Morley reporting.
1: And that brings us to the end of this edition of Vatican and World News. Please remember that the Holy Father's general audience will be taking place Wednesday morning in St. Peter's Square, and you can follow all of our Vatican media platforms to follow the event live. There will also be Pentecost Sunday. On Sunday, you could follow the Pentecost Mass on our various platforms. And very significantly, the Holy Father will be releasing his first encyclical, Magnifica Humanitas, on safeguarding the human person in the time of artificial intelligence on Monday, May 25th, with a presentation event at the Vatican with Pope Leo himself. So definitely be sure to watch for all of the latest updates related to the Pope's encyclical. Many thanks to Bruno Arte in the studio in the Vatican. I'm Deborah Castellana-Lubov.

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2: In today's program, you can hear our feature, Justice and Peace. First, however, our bulletin of church news, followed by Africa News Panorama. We shall close today's program with Sports Roundup. I am Festus Tarawali. Pope Leo XIV's first encyclical, Magnifica Humanitas, dedicated to safeguarding the human person in the age of artificial intelligence, will be published on Monday, the 25th of May. The Holy Father will take part in a presentation event on the same day in the Vatican's new Synod Hall, together with a panel of speakers reflecting on the document's themes and its relevance for today's world. Isabella Di Carvalho reports.
3: Magnifica Humanitas bears Pope Leo's signature dated May 15th, which is the 135th anniversary of the publication of Pope Leo XIII's encyclical Rerum Novarum, published in 1891. A presentation event of the Pope's first encyclical is scheduled at the Vatican on the same day as publication, so May 25th. It will take place at 11:30 a.m. at the Vatican Synod Hall, and the Pope will be present along with several speakers, including cardinals from the Roman Curia, such as Cardinal Victor Manuel Fernandez, Prefect of the Dicastery for the Doctrine of the Faith, and Cardinal Michael Cherny, Prefect of the Dicastery for Promoting Integral Human Development. Other speakers include Professor Anna Rowlands, a theologian and professor at Durham University in the United Kingdom, Christopher Ola, co-founder of the American AI company Anthropic and head of research on the interpretability of artificial intelligence, and Professor Leocadi Lushombo, a professor of political theology and Catholic social thought at the Jesuit School of Theology, Santa Clara University in California. Cardinal Secretary of State Pietro Parolin will offer closing remarks at the presentation event, followed by an address and blessing by the Pope. Artificial intelligence and other technological advancements and the challenges they can pose to our society are topics that have been very present throughout Pope Leo's pontificate. Just last week, on May 16th, the Pope approved the creation of an interdicasterial commission on artificial intelligence, which will bring together several Vatican bodies to discuss information and projects regarding AI, including policies on its use within the Holy See. As early as May 10, 2025, only days after his election, Pope Leo explained that his choice of papal name was inspired by Pope Leo XIII, who addressed the issues brought about by the Industrial Revolution in his encyclical Rerum Novarum. Pope Leo had highlighted then that in our own day, the Church offers to everyone the treasury of her social teaching in response to another Industrial Revolution and to the developments in the field of artificial intelligence that pose new challenges for the defense of human dignity, justice, and labor. I'm Isabella Di Carvalho.
2: Tuesday, the 19th of May, marks the third day of Laudato Si Week, celebrated each year on the anniversary of Pope Francis's encyclical on the care for our common home, published in 2015. Speaking at the Regina Caeli on Sunday, Pope Leo prayed that peace may reign in every heart as the Church observes the week dedicated to the care for creation. In rural Zimbabwe, where HIV and AIDS once left communities devastated and hopeless, a Catholic nun is helping restore dignity and hope. The Sketim Pillow Center, meaning Choose Life, was founded in 1998 by German-born sister Ludbirga Schumacher during the height of the AIDS crisis, run today by the Missionaries of the Precious Blood under Sister Felista Dube. The center continues to care for orphans, the sick, and marginalized families in the Matabele region in southern Zimbabwe. Sister Christine Masivo has this report.
4: 28 years ago, German-born Sister Ludbirga Schumacher saw the need to support the marginalized poor and vulnerable children, as well as adults who are infected and affected in Zimbabwe. She founded the Sketim Pillow Center and made it her mission to remind those struggling with HIV and AIDS that their lives still hold value despite the stigmatization and segregation they face in the community. Today, Sister Felista Nguwe carries that mission forward with the same courage. Through the support of donors, the center pays school fees for nearly 120 children, provides psychological support, and ensures that no child feels abandoned in their pain. Another remarkable initiative at the center is its practical skills training program. Every year, 60 young people are trained in sewing, agriculture, electrical systems, building and construction, and baking. They bring change to the village. Those studying construction help build houses for vulnerable families, while electrical trainees install solar systems in rural schools and homes. Running such a mission in an economically challenged region is not without struggle. Water is scarce and funding is always uncertain. Big families can only sustain themselves for a short time with the monthly food allocation the center manages to offer. But even amidst these challenges, Sister Felista Nyube sees God's hand at work. There are times when we think we cannot go on. No salaries, no funds, no food to distribute, she said. But prayers keep us standing, trusting in God, keep us moving. Her conviction is simple and profound. God will always make a way for those who choose life. Sister Felista currently serves as the only sister stationed fully at the center. Her community is small, but her determination is immense. She believes that Sketimpilo can one day grow into a vocational training center, something that young people in the area desperately need. People know this is a place for care, she explains, and they come because they feel safe. Sister Christine Massivo, Vatican News.
2: As the church marks the 60th World Day of Social Communications on Sunday, the 17th of May, Pope Leo XIV called on Catholics to ensure that technological innovation serves the truth and dignity of the human person. Speaking before the Regina Caeli prayer, the Pope encouraged forms of communication that respect human values and promote the good of society, especially amid rapid advances in digital technology. In Nigeria, meanwhile, the country's Catholic Secretariat concluded its 2026 Communications Week with a Thanksgiving Mass for World Communication Day. The celebration brought together Catholic media professionals and communicators to reflect on this year's theme, Preserving Human Faces and Voices. The Mass held at St. Gabriel Chaplaincy was presided over by the Chairman of Communications for the Catholic Bishops' Conference of Nigeria, Bishop Gerald Maman Musa. In his homily, he stressed the importance of truth, responsibility, and authenticity in today's fast-moving digital culture. Speaking afterwards, the Secretary General of the Catholic Secretariat of Nigeria, Father Michael Banjo, reflected on the 2026 theme and warned against the misuse of communication. He urged media practitioners in Nigeria to become instruments of unity and peace. You're tuned to the Africa Service of Vatican Radio.
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5: The Ministry of Health in Uganda announced on Tuesday a temporary ban on handshakes and other forms of physical greeting following the confirmation of two Ebola cases in the country. The two were nationals of neighboring Democratic Republic of Congo who had traveled to Uganda. One died last week and another one is receiving treatment in a hospital. The measure follows an outbreak of Ebola in Congo's Ituri province, where many people have died and over 250 cases have been confirmed by Congolese health authorities. The Permanent Secretary of Uganda's Ministry of Health, Diana Atwine, said on Tuesday that the ban on handshaking is intended to reduce physical contact and curb further transmission of the highly infectious Ebola virus in the country. Mrs. Atwine assured the Ugandan public that surveillance and response teams have already been deployed to trace contacts and minor possible exposure points, emphasizing that the situation remains under control. You can hear more on this in a moment in our feature, Justice and Peace. The association that brings together transport operators in Kenya said on Tuesday that it will suspend its nationwide strike following talks with the government over rising fuel prices. The strike started on Monday and brought many parts of the country, including the capital Nairobi, to a standstill. The association said the suspension will remain in place until next Tuesday as negotiations continue with the government. The government of Kenya has on its part announced that it will reduce fuel prices. Kenyan security agencies reacted to the strike by killing four people, injuring 30 others, and arresting more than 700 around the country. The African Ministers' Council on Water said on Tuesday that Rwanda will host the Africa Water and Sanitation Systems Leadership Symposium from 17th to 21st August this year. The meeting will be attended by 1,000 participants, who will include African leaders and delegates from international bodies that view access to water as a human right. The purpose of the meeting will be to accelerate reform and investment in water and sanitation across Africa. You are tuned to the English Africa Service of Vatican Radio. And now, our feature, Justice and Peace.

0: As you heard on this program, the government of Uganda announced on Sunday that it was postponing this year's national celebration of the Uganda Matters Day, which is held every June 3rd. The postponement follows the outbreak of the deadly Ebola virus disease in neighboring Democratic Republic of Congo, where more than 90 people have died and over 250 suspected cases have been reported in the Ituri province. Uganda itself has confirmed two Ebola cases, one of whom died last Thursday. The Ministry of Health has warned that 36 districts, some bordering the Democratic Republic of Congo, are at high risk of the spread of the disease. The outbreak of Ebola in Congo is reported to have started as early as March this year, but was only confirmed by health officials of the World Health Organization, the WHO, after they were invited by the Congolese government in late April to investigate the unexplained death of people in Ituri province. After a thorough scientific investigation, the WHO confirmed on May 5th that the disease was Ebola caused by the Bundibugyo virus strain and declared it a public health emergency of international concern. Ebola is a highly infectious disease which kills patients in a matter of days. The Feast of the Uganda Martyrs on June 3rd is one of Uganda's largest religious events. It attracts millions of pilgrims from Uganda, neighboring countries, and beyond. Some walk hundreds of kilometers to come to the Martyrs Shrine at Namugongo, where most of the martyrs were killed, to take part in the national celebration. The government of Uganda announced the postponement after over 2,000 pilgrims from Congo had already crossed into Uganda and camped in Kasese Catholic Diocese before continuing to Namugongo on foot. The Uganda Catholic Bishops' Conference chose the Catholic Diocese of Kasese to animate this year's liturgical celebration. Father Vincent Rubega, a member of the Missionaries of Africa, is director of the Namugongo Uganda Martyrs Shrine. He explains the changes that have been announced by the government of Uganda with regard to the national celebration on June 3rd.
1: Normally, on the 3rd of June, the whole nation, together with the many visitors from outside the country, converge to Namugongo to celebrate the feast on the 3rd of June. The celebrations begin on the 25th of May, when pilgrims come around from different corners. Some stay until the 3rd of June, that is almost in 10 days, and some come in and out. So this is what is stopped, that long, big celebration, which involves people coming from various corners of the country and the world to come and stay together and celebrate. The stopping of the celebration is because of the cases of Ebola virus, which have been found within the country. And this time it's even a bit serious because the origin of the first cases is from the Diocese of Kasese area, which is allocated the duty of animating the 3rd of June, which means we expect many more pilgrims from that area, and if they come, they may also stand more chances of spreading the disease. And the disease is very, very dangerous. Just by personal contact, either with a person or something the person has touched, you are infected, and I think at the moment there's no cure. And it can spread so fast that we can lose millions and millions of people if we get together and interact. So the aim is to cut down the interaction, the movement, until we are sure the disease is no more.
0: Father Vincent, you are the rector of the Uganda Martyrs Shrine at Namugongo. Does this postponement mean that you are going to close the shrine and the pilgrims cannot come either individually or in smaller groups?
1: According to the guidance of the president, who is concerned and he appreciates it, he has not closed the shrine. You know, closing the shrine would mean closing all the churches. We are not up to that level that the disease is spread everywhere, as it was in the COVID. But what we are aiming at is let people stay where they are. even if there are some traces somewhere, they don't spread everywhere. You know, if you are in the situation here, the interaction on that day are so big. People come from all over the world, and even the contact within the shrine is too close. So it is trying to make sure there's no movement which can spread the disease. But the people around the shrine, we are having masses and exercises as usual. So we are trying to stop the movement from

0: there are some pilgrims who have started the journey to Namugongo on foot, especially those from Congo who have camped in Kasese Diocese. What advice would you give to them?
1: Yes. People who are embarked on the trip on foot, the advice which has been given by the president and the Episcopal Conference is to ask them to turn back home. There are two or three who had arrived yesterday. After getting the directive, I asked them to go back home. And those all on the way, they have got the message, let them stop where they are and go back home until we get another chance of having the pilgrimage.
0: Father Vincent Rubega, the rector of Namugongo Uganda Matters Shrine, speaking there from Kampala. Meanwhile, the Uganda Catholic Bishops Conference issued a statement on Monday in which it offered its pastoral guidance to the faithful following the postponement of the June 3rd national celebrations. Bishop Joseph Anthony Zwa of Kinda Mitiana Diocese is the president of the Uganda Catholic Bishops Conference.
2: The commemoration of the Uganda Martyrs remains a profound witness of faith, courage, fidelity to Christ, and a steadfast commitment to Christian values. Although the national gathering at Namugongo has been postponed, dioceses and parishes are encouraged to celebrate the day with the guidance of the diocesan bishop and the relevant government authorities. Let us all join in prayers for our nation, health workers, and all those affected by the circumstances that necessitated the postponement. We urge you all to follow the guidelines given by the government and the Ministry of Health. We call upon media institutions to provide adequate coverage of the Ebola pandemic. The witness of the Uganda Martyrs continues to inspire the church and the nation, reminding us that the true faith is lived daily through love, sacrifice, truth, and fidelity to God.
0: Bishop Joseph Anthony Zwa, the president of the Uganda Catholic Bishops Conference, speaking there from Kampala. And that was Justice and Peace for this week. This has been Johnny Baptist Tumusime.

This is a sports roundup and a welcome to the program. My name is Kenyatta Godfrey Kampamba. Kenya's Sebastian Sawe, who last month became the first man to run a marathon in under 2 hours in an official race, will attempt to improve on that record on one of the world's fastest courses at the Berlin Marathon in September. Organizers have said the 31-year-old who ran the London Marathon in 1 hour, 59 minutes and 30 seconds will return to competition when he defends his Berlin title on September 27th. The Berlin Marathon's flat course is regarded as one of the quickest in the world, with 9 men's world records being set at the event between 1998 and 2022. Sawe finished the Berlin Marathon in 2 hours, 2 minutes and 16 seconds in 2025, clocking the world's best time of the year, despite temperatures reaching up to 25 degrees Celsius. His compatriot Eliud Kipchoge still holds the course record, having clocked 2 hours, 1 minute and 9 seconds in 2022 to set a previous world record. Organizers said the 2026 edition of the Berlin Marathon is expected to attract almost 60,000 athletes from around 160 countries. The Council of Southern African Football Association concluded its 2026 elective General Assembly in Harare in Zimbabwe.

0: Zimbabwe on Sunday, 17th May, with Botswana's Tariq Bebitseng elected and opposed as COSAFA president alongside a new executive committee to drive football development in the coming years. Confederation of African Football, CAF president Dr. Patrice Motsepe was present at the assembly and congratulated COSAFA on the extensive development work that has been undertaken in the Southern African region, while the president of CECAFA, Paulos Wydehymanot, was also present as an invited guest. Bebitseng assumes leadership of the regional football body from outgoing President Said Ali Said Atuman following the elective General Assembly, where member associations gathered to participate in the governance process. Madagascar's Alfred Randriamananampisowa was elected COSAFA vice president, while Zambia's Dr. Brenda Kunda secured the executive committee place reserved for women. The executive committee members elected at the General Assembly are Lesotho's Lijane Ntunya, Zimbabwe's Nkawile Magwizi, and Robert Shimushiri of Namibia, with Peter Simalen from Eswatini. In addition, two members have also been co-opted onto the executive committee, and they are Linda Zwane of South Africa and Irene Gonzalez from Angola. This newly elected COSAFA executive committee will help guide the organization's strategic direction as it continues to drive growth and development of football in the region. The 60th edition of the International Kite Surfing Competition, also known as the Zanzibar Cup, is scheduled to take place on August 23rd, 2026. Ahead of this edition, the founder, Italian medical doctor turned sports promoter, spoke to Vatican Radio about the journey and growing success of the Zanzibar Cup, which is now held annually in Zanzibar. Dr. Conte explained that thanks to his humanitarian work as a medical doctor in Tanzania, he was inspired to establish the Zanzibar Cup. The aim was to empower the youth and create opportunities for them through sports. Five successful editions have already been held so far, despite the challenges caused by the COVID-19 pandemic. Beyond competition, Dr. Conte explained the fact that the event aims to promote peace, fraternity and unity at a time when many parts of the world are facing conflicts and instability. Echoing the call for peace made by Pope Leo XIV, Dr. Conte said sports can be a bridge between cultures and nations, and this, he says, can help people live together as brothers and sisters without war. Ahead of the 60th edition of the Zanzibar Cup, Dr. Conte concluded by inviting athletes, sponsors, and supporters from around the world to contribute to building what he described as an incredible international competition that showcases Zanzibar's growing position in global sports tourism. The United States last week announced exemptions from visa bond payment requirements for FIFA World Cup ticket holders whose teams have qualified for the soccer tournament. In 2025, the Trump administration began requiring visitors to the United States from certain countries to pay bonds of between $5,000 and $15,000 United States dollars in order to obtain a tourist visa. The bond requirement scheme was expanded in 2026 to include 50 more countries, including Algeria, Cape Verde, Ivory Coast, Senegal, and Tunisia. The travel bans and visa bond requirements don't apply to World Cup players, coaches, and some staff. And on that note, we come to the end of today's edition of our Sports Roundup. Until next week, at the same time, my name is Kanyanta Godfrey Kampamba.
1: 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In our next program, at the same time tomorrow, you can hear our feature, Health and Healing. I am Festus Tarawali, and do join us then. Praised be Jesus Christ. Laudetur Jesus Christus.

0: Laudator Jesus Christus. Vatican and World News.
1: In the headlines this Tuesday, May 19th, Cardinal Parolin urges Europe to renew its commitment to peace. U.S. bishops to consecrate America to the Sacred Heart of Jesus for the 250th anniversary. And Malaysia's Cardinal Francis insists that Asian diversity is an asset, not a threat. In the Vatican, I'm Deborah Castellana-Lupov. At a European Parliament awards ceremony, the Vatican Secretary of State, Cardinal Pietro Parolin, conveyed Pope Leo XIV's call for renewed efforts to safeguard peace amid rising global tensions. Linda Bordoni has more.
2: Speaking at a ceremony during which he received the European Order of Merit, Cardinal Pietro Parolin conveyed the greetings of Pope Leo XIV and reiterated that peace in Europe cannot be taken for granted, but must be continually strengthened through concrete choices and shared responsibility. The Vatican Secretary of State described harmony among peoples as a promise rooted in the founding values of the European Union. Those values, he said, remain deeply connected to Europe's Christian heritage and continue to offer guidance in today's world, especially as new conflicts and tensions emerge on the international stage. Among the principles highlighted by the Cardinal during his acceptance speech was the inviolable dignity of every human person. This dignity, he said, must always be protected at every stage of life and should remain at the centre of political and social decision-making. The Cardinal also reaffirmed the Holy See's willingness to work together with European institutions in promoting dialogue, solidarity and peace. The event marked the presentation of the European Order of Merit, a distinction established on the 75th anniversary of the Schuman Declaration, the founding moment of European unity after the Second World War. The award honours individuals whose work strengthens Europe and promotes the shared values of peace, democracy and human dignity. And alongside Cardinal Parolin, recipients on Tuesday included former German Chancellor Angela Merkel, former Polish President Lech Wałęsa, and former Portuguese President and Prime Minister Aníbal Cavaco Silva. I'm Linda Bordoni.
1: The bishops of the United States are set to consecrate the country to the Sacred Heart of Jesus on June 11th. The consecration comes ahead of the 250th anniversary of the signing of the Declaration of Independence and as the bishops hold their spring plenary assembly. Devin Watkins has the story.
3: The United States Conference of Catholic Bishops, or USCCB, will hold its 2026 spring plenary assembly in Orlando, Florida, on June 10th to 12th. As part of their assembly, the bishops will concelebrate Mass and consecrate the United States of America to the Sacred Heart of Jesus. The act of consecration will take place on June 11th, and the bishops will hear reflections on the Sacred Heart ahead of Mass. The consecration comes as the U.S. celebrates the 250th anniversary of the signing of the Declaration of Independence on July 4th. The initiative hopes to encourage broader Catholic participation in the commemoration and will be live-streamed on the USCCB YouTube channel. Parishes and individual Catholics are invited to take part through 250 hours of adoration and or 250 works of mercy to prepare for the consecration. In 2024, the late Pope Francis released his encyclical Dilexit Nos, or He Loved Us, on the human and divine love of the Sacred Heart of Jesus, highlighting the devotion as an antidote to modern superficiality. Archbishop Paul Coakley of Oklahoma City will open the public portion of the plenary assembly with an address, marking his first as the president of the USCCB. Archbishop Gabriele Giordano Caccia, Apostolic Nuncio to the United States, is also expected to address the bishops. The U.S. bishops will also vote on several items, including the causes of canonization of Monsignor Joseph Francis Beau and John Rick Miller. The Committee on Divine Worship will present parts of a new edition of the Lectionary for Mass, as well as the 2025 Roman Missal and Liturgy of the Hour Supplement for the bishop's approval. The bishops will also discuss a revision to the Charter for the Protection of Children and Young People. The press release says the proposed changes attempt to balance sensitivity to victim survivors with an awareness of due process, rights of the accused, and canon law. I'm Devin Watkins.
1: Cardinal Sebastian Francis, Archbishop of Penang in Malaysia, spoke to Vatican Radio's Joseph Taluk about the vibrant church in the region. He also spoke about what he wishes from the Ad Limina visit.
4: It will strengthen the bond among us, bishops of Malaysia, Singapore, Brunei, and it will surely strengthen our unity with the Universal Church under Pope Leo. It's a wonderful feeling of solidarity.
5: To move the focus slightly from Rome over to your part of the world, what can you tell us about the church in Malaysia and Singapore and Brunei?
4: Well, it's kind of a peaceful, the three countries that we represent, Malaysia, Singapore, Brunei. Two of the countries are very developed, Singapore and Brunei, and Malaysia is a developing country. The politics are quite stable, and it's quite vibrant, the church. It's quite alive, and we have many people inquiring about the Catholic faith as adults, and many of them requesting for baptism as adults. So that keeps us on our toes.
5: What are some of the challenges maybe for the church in these countries?
4: Challenges are, of course, it is multi-religious, it is multicultural, it's multilingual, but enough of thinking of them as challenges. Maybe we should think of them as assets. The diversity is an asset, really. And equality in diversity, unity in diversity is an asset. Diversity is not a threat. And within diversity, there's equality. So it's at these three things, unity, diversity, and equality. It's really about the Trinity and it's about us. And that's very, very exciting, actually. And of course, with the right orientation, we can face the challenges together.
1: Thank you there to Cardinal Sebastian Francis, Archbishop of Penang in Malaysia, speaking there to Vatican Radio's Joseph Taluk. Meanwhile, South Sudan's state of Western Equatoria used to be referred to as the basket of peaceful coexistence, the green heart of the country, the garden of hospitality, the homeland of dialogue, the land of hard work, the shrine of human dignity. But the Bishop of Tambora Yambio, Eduardo Iboro Kosala, lamented how years of violence, political instability, economic hardships, mistrust, and displacement have wounded their social fabric in an address to authorities, religious leaders, and the entire population. As Kelsey Gussie reports, the bishop called on people of all walks of life to be bridges of peace today. Let's listen.
6: The Western Equatoria state in South Sudan has faced numerous attacks from the Lord's Resistance Army and lived through conflicts in various regions throughout the years. However, Bishop Hybro highlighted that one truth became very clear through all these painful years. He explained that violence did not heal their communities, hatred did not restore trust, and revenge did not create peace. True peace, the bishop said, comes through dialogue. For this reason, he appealed for a revival of the culture of respectful conversation, reconciliation, and unity. He urged authorities of all levels and positions, chiefs, churches, youth, women, intellectuals, civil society, and families, to become bridges of healing and peace. Moreover, he stressed the importance of safeguarding the sacredness of human life, as life is a gift from God. In his message, Bishop Hybro pointed out how inappropriate use of media can be harmful. Today, one careless message can destroy relationships built over generations, he warned. Words are powerful, as they can build up, tear down, unite, or divide. Moreover, he noted that society is formed and built upon what its people continuously plant through words, attitudes, and actions. That is why the bishop stressed the need to use a language that is unifying, respectful, wise, encouraging, and responsible. With this in mind, he invited everyone to return to prayer, looking specifically to the Prince of Peace. He urged everyone to turn to unity rather than division. To political leaders, he reminded them that leadership is a service. And to the youth, he called them to use their energy and intelligence to build the future through education, agriculture, innovation, entrepreneurship, and peace building. Closing, Bishop Hybro issued a final appeal to the people of South Sudan to work together to return Western Equatoria to total peace, development, and prosperity so that their state may make a bold contribution to the unity and future of South Sudan. I'm Kelsey Gussie.
1: And now for the latest developments in the Middle East in this report of Nathan Morley.
7: In a post on social media, President Trump said he had been asked to hold back by leaders of Qatar, Saudi Arabia, and the United Arab Emirates. He said he had been informed a deal would be made that is very acceptable to the United States and added there would be no nuclear weapons for Iran. But he went on to warn that the United States would be ready to, quote, go forward with a full, large-scale assault of Iran on a moment's notice. He said that would happen if there was no acceptable deal. A senior military commander in Iran, in the meantime, said the US must not make strategic mistakes and miscalculations again. In another regional development, the Turkish president, Tayyip Erdogan, has criticized what he called Israel's piracy and banditry against the Gaza-bound global Sumad flotilla. He urged the global community to act against what he called Israel's lawless actions. Earlier on Monday, Israeli Prime Minister Benjamin Netanyahu said Israeli commandos had stopped ships from the global Sumad flotilla from reaching Gaza. The flotilla also confirmed that Israel began on Monday morning to intercept its boats in international waters around 250 nautical miles from Gaza's coast. Activists and medical staff set sail with more than 50 vessels of the humanitarian flotilla from Turkey's Marmaris coast last Thursday. It's the third attempt to try and break Israel's naval blockade of Gaza and deliver aid to Palestinians. But Mr. Netanyahu called the flotilla a malicious plan to break the isolation we've imposed on Hamas militants in Gaza. At least 76,000 people have been killed and 172,000 injured in Gaza by Israeli fire since October 2023. That's according to Gaza-based authorities. Elsewhere, Lebanon's health ministry has said the death toll from Israeli attacks since March the 2nd has now risen to 3,020, with over 9,000 wounded. It comes as Israeli strikes and shelling across the country continued from Sunday night into Monday morning. A ceasefire between Israel and Lebanon actually took effect at midnight between April the 16th and 17th after weeks of intensified cross-border fighting, which started on March the 2nd, which was linked to the US-Israeli war with Iran. For Vatican Radio, this is Nathan Morley reporting.
1: And that brings us to the end of this edition of Vatican and World News. Please remember that the Holy Father's general audience will be taking place Wednesday morning in St. Peter's Square, and you can follow all of our Vatican media platforms to follow the event live. There will also be Pentecost Sunday. On Sunday, you could follow the Pentecost Mass on our various platforms. And very significantly, the Holy Father will be releasing his first encyclical, Magnifica Humanitas, on safeguarding the human person in the time of artificial intelligence on Monday, May 25th, with a presentation event at the Vatican with Pope Leo himself. So definitely be sure to watch for all of the latest updates related to the Pope's encyclical. Many thanks to Bruno Arte in the studio in the Vatican. I'm Deborah Castellana-Lubov.

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2: In today's program, you can hear our feature, Justice and Peace. First, however, our bulletin of church news, followed by Africa News Panorama. We shall close today's program with Sports Roundup. I am Festus Tarawali. Pope Leo XIV's first encyclical, Magnifica Humanitas, dedicated to safeguarding the human person in the age of artificial intelligence, will be published on Monday, the 25th of May. The Holy Father will take part in a presentation event on the same day in the Vatican's new Synod Hall, together with a panel of speakers reflecting on the document's themes and its relevance for today's world. Isabella Di Carvalho reports.
3: Magnifica Humanitas bears Pope Leo's signature dated May 15th, which is the 135th anniversary of the publication of Pope Leo XIII's encyclical Rerum Novarum, published in 1891. A presentation event of the Pope's first encyclical is scheduled at the Vatican on the same day as publication, so May 25th. It will take place at 11:30 a.m. at the Vatican Synod Hall, and the Pope will be present along with several speakers, including cardinals from the Roman Curia, such as Cardinal Victor Manuel Fernandez, Prefect of the Dicastery for the Doctrine of the Faith, and Cardinal Michael Czerny, Prefect of the Dicastery for Promoting Integral Human Development. Other speakers include Professor Anna Rowlands, a theologian and professor at Durham University in the United Kingdom, Christopher Ola, co-founder of the American AI company Anthropic and head of research on the interpretability of artificial intelligence, and Professor Leocadie Lushombo, a professor of political theology and Catholic social thought at the Jesuit School of Theology, Santa Clara University in California. Cardinal Secretary of State Pietro Parolin will offer closing remarks at the presentation event, followed by an address and blessing by the Pope. Artificial intelligence and other technological advancements and the challenges they can pose to our society are topics that have been very present throughout Pope Leo's pontificate. Just last week, on May 16th, the Pope approved the creation of an interdicasterial commission on artificial intelligence, which will bring together several Vatican bodies to discuss information and projects regarding AI, including policies on its use within the Holy See. As early as May 10th, 2025, only days after his election, Pope Leo explained that his choice of papal name was inspired by Pope Leo XIII, who addressed the issues brought about by the Industrial Revolution in his encyclical Rerum Novarum. Pope Leo had highlighted then that in our own day, the Church offers to everyone the treasury of her social teaching in response to another Industrial Revolution and to the developments in the field of artificial intelligence that pose new challenges for the defense of human dignity, justice, and labor. I'm Isabella Di Carvalho.
2: Tuesday, the 19th of May, marks the third day of Laudato Si Week, celebrated each year on the anniversary of Pope Francis's encyclical on the Care for Our Common Home, published in 2015. Speaking at the Regina Caeli on Sunday, Pope Leo prayed that peace may reign in every heart as the Church observes the week dedicated to the care for creation. In rural Zimbabwe, where HIV and AIDS once left communities devastated and hopeless, a Catholic nun is helping restore dignity and hope. The Sketim Pillow Center, meaning Choose Life, was founded in 1998 by German-born sister Ludbirga Schumacher during the height of the AIDS crisis, run today by the Missionaries of the Precious Blood under Sister Felista Dube. The center continues to care for orphans, the sick, and marginalized families in the Matabele region in southern Zimbabwe. Sister Christine Masivo has this report.
4: 28 years ago, German-born Sister Ludbirga Schumacher saw the need to support the marginalized poor and vulnerable children, as well as adults who are infected and affected in Zimbabwe. She founded the Sketim Pillow Center and made it her mission to remind those struggling with HIV and AIDS that their lives still hold value despite the stigmatization and segregation they face in the community. Today, Sister Felista Nwe carries that mission forward with the same courage. Through the support of donors, the center pays school fees for nearly 120 children, provides psychological support, and ensures that no child feels abandoned in their pain. Another remarkable initiative at the center is its practical skills training program. Every year, 60 young people are trained in sewing, agriculture, electrical systems, building and construction, and baking. They bring change to the village. Those studying construction help build houses for vulnerable families, while electrical trainees install solar systems in rural schools and homes. Running such a mission in an economically challenged region is not without struggle. Water is scarce and funding is always uncertain. Big families can only sustain themselves for a short time with the monthly food allocation the center manages to offer. But even amidst these challenges, Sister Felista Nyube sees God's hand at work. There are times when we think we cannot go on. No salaries, no funds, no food to distribute, she said. But prayers keep us standing, trusting in God, keep us moving. Her conviction is simple and profound. God will always make a way for those who choose life. Sister Felista currently serves as the only sister stationed fully at the center. Her community is small, but her determination is immense. She believes that Sketimpilo can one day grow into a vocational training center, something that young people in the area desperately need. People know this is a place for care, she explains, and they come because they feel safe. Sister Christine Masivo, Vatican News.
2: As the church marks the 60th World Day of Social Communications on Sunday, the 17th of May, Pope Leo XIV called on Catholics to ensure that technological innovation serves the truth and dignity of the human person. Speaking before the Regina Caeli prayer, the Pope encouraged forms of communication that respect human values and promotes the good of society, especially amid rapid advances in digital technology. In Nigeria, meanwhile, the country's Catholic Secretariat concluded its 2026 Communications Week with a Thanksgiving Mass for World Communication Day. The celebration brought together Catholic media professionals and communicators to reflect on this year's theme, Preserving Human Faces and Voices. The Mass held at St. Gabriel Chaplaincy was presided over by the Chairman of Communications for the Catholic Bishops' Conference of Nigeria, Bishop Gerald Maman Musa. In his homily, he stressed the importance of truth, responsibility, and authenticity in today's fast-moving digital culture. Speaking afterwards, the Secretary General of the Catholic Secretariat of Nigeria, Father Michael Banjo, reflected on the 2026 theme and warned against the misuse of communication. He urged media practitioners in Nigeria to become instruments of unity and peace. You're tuned to the Africa Service of Vatican Radio.
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5: The Ministry of Health in Uganda announced on Tuesday a temporary ban on handshakes and other forms of physical greeting following the confirmation of two Ebola cases in the country. The two were nationals of neighboring Democratic Republic of Congo who had traveled to Uganda. One died last week and another one is receiving treatment in a hospital. The measure follows an outbreak of Ebola in Congo's Ituri province, where many people have died and over 250 cases have been confirmed by Congolese health authorities. The Permanent Secretary of Uganda's Ministry of Health, Diana Atwine, said on Tuesday that the ban on handshaking is intended to reduce physical contact and curb further transmission of the highly infectious Ebola virus in the country. Mrs. Atwine assured the Ugandan public that surveillance and response teams have already been deployed to trace contacts and minor possible exposure points, emphasizing that the situation remains under control. You can hear more on this in a moment in our feature, Justice and Peace. The association that brings together transport operators in Kenya said on Tuesday that it will suspend its nationwide strike following talks with the government over rising fuel prices. The strike started on Monday and brought many parts of the country, including the capital Nairobi, to a standstill. The association said the suspension will remain in place until next Tuesday as negotiations continue with the government. The government of Kenya has on its part announced that it will reduce fuel prices. Kenyan security agencies reacted to the strike by killing four people, injuring 30 others, and arresting more than 700 around the country. The African Ministers' Council on Water said on Tuesday that Rwanda will host the Africa Water and Sanitation Systems Leadership Symposium from 17th to 21st August this year. The meeting will be attended by 1,000 participants, who will include African leaders and delegates from international bodies that view access to water as a human right. The purpose of the meeting will be to accelerate reform and investment in water and sanitation across Africa. You are tuned to the English Africa Service of Vatican Radio. And now, our feature, Justice and Peace.

0: As you heard on this program, the government of Uganda announced on Sunday that it was postponing this year's national celebration of the Uganda Matters Day, which is held every June 3rd. The postponement follows the outbreak of the deadly Ebola virus disease in neighboring Democratic Republic of Congo, where more than 90 people have died and over 250 suspected cases have been reported in the Ituri province. Uganda itself has confirmed two Ebola cases, one of whom died last Thursday. The Ministry of Health has warned that 36 districts, some bordering the Democratic Republic of Congo, are at high risk of the spread of the disease. The outbreak of Ebola in Congo is reported to have started as early as March this year, but was only confirmed by health officials of the World Health Organization, the WHO, after they were invited by the Congolese government in late April to investigate the unexplained death of people in Ituri province. After a thorough scientific investigation, the WHO confirmed on May 5th that the disease was Ebola caused by the Bundibugyo virus strain and declared it a public health emergency of international concern. Ebola is a highly infectious disease which kills patients in a matter of days. The Feast of the Uganda Martyrs on June 3rd is one of Uganda's largest religious events. It attracts millions of pilgrims from Uganda, neighboring countries, and beyond. Some walk hundreds of kilometers to come to the Martyrs Shrine at Namugongo, where most of the martyrs were killed, to take part in the national celebration. The government of Uganda announced the postponement after over 2,000 pilgrims from Congo had already crossed into Uganda and camped in Kasese Catholic Diocese before continuing to Namugongo on foot. The Uganda Catholic Bishops' Conference chose the Catholic Diocese of Kasese to animate this year's liturgical celebration. Father Vincent Rubega, a member of the Missionaries of Africa, is director of the Namugongo Uganda Martyrs Shrine. He explains the changes that have been announced by the government of Uganda with regard to the national celebration on June 3rd.
1: Normally, on the 3rd of June, the whole nation, together with the many visitors from outside the country, converge to Namugongo to celebrate the feast on the 3rd of June. The celebrations begin on the 25th of May, when pilgrims come around from different corners. Some stay until the 3rd of June, that is almost in 10 days, and some come in and out. So this is what is stopped, that long, big celebration, which involves people coming from various corners of the country and the world to come and stay together and celebrate. The stopping of the celebration is because of the cases of Ebola virus, which have been found within the country. And this time it's even a bit serious because the origin of the first cases is from the Diocese of Kasese area, which is allocated the duty of animating the 3rd of June, which means we expect many more pilgrims from that area. And if they come, they may also stand more chances of spreading the disease. And the disease is very, very dangerous. Just by personal contact, either with a person or something the person has touched, you are infected. And I think at the moment, there's no cure. And it can spread so fast that we can lose millions and millions of people if we get together and interact. So the aim is to cut down the interaction, the movement, until we are sure the disease is no more.
0: Father Vincent, you are the rector of the Uganda Martyrs Shrine at Namugongo. Does this postponement mean that you are going to close the shrine and the pilgrims cannot come either individually or in small groups?
1: According to the guidance of the president, who is concerned and he appreciates it, he has not closed the shrine. You know, closing the shrine would mean closing all the churches. We are not up to that level that the disease is spread everywhere, as it was in the COVID. But what we are aiming at is let people stay where they are even if there are some traces somewhere, they don't spread everywhere. You know, if you are in the situation here, the interaction on that day are so big. People come from all over the world, and even the contact within the shrine is too close. So it is trying to make sure there's no movement which can spread the disease. But the people around the shrine, we are having masses and exercises as usual. So we are trying to stop the movement from far, but within the shrine, we are still praying and going on as usual. I think the small groups, as usual, they are going to be welcomed, not staying around, but we just pray and go back home. So normally, a place where we have been accommodated throughout the night for 9 days, now there's nobody. And in the directive of the president, we shall maintain that there's nobody staying around and no congregation in big numbers, unless guided advice.
0: You said that the celebrations begin earlier than June 3rd. As far as we know, there are some pilgrims who have started the journey to Namugongo on foot, especially those from Congo who have camped in Kasese Diocese. What advice would you give to them?
1: Yes. People who are embarked on the trip on foot, the advice which has been given by the president and the Episcopal Conference is to ask them to turn back home. There are two or three who had arrived yesterday. After getting the directive, I asked them to go back home. And those all on the way, they have got the message, let them stop where they are and go back home until we get another chance of having the pilgrimage.
0: Father Vincent Rubega, the rector of Namugongo Uganda Matters Shrine, speaking there from Kampala. Meanwhile, the Uganda Catholic Bishops' Conference issued a statement on Monday in which it offered its pastoral guidance to the faithful following the postponement of the June 3rd national celebrations. Bishop Joseph Anthony Zua of Kinda Mitiana Diocese is the president of the Uganda Catholic Bishops' Conference.
2: The commemoration of the Uganda Martyrs remains a profound witness of faith, courage, fidelity to Christ, and a steadfast commitment to Christian values. Although the national gathering at Namugongo has been postponed, dioceses and parishes are encouraged to celebrate the day with the guidance of the diocesan bishop and the relevant government authorities. Let us all join in prayers for our nation, health workers, and all those affected by the circumstances that necessitated the postponement. We urge you all to follow the guidelines given by the government and the Ministry of Health. We call upon media institutions to provide adequate coverage of the Ebola pandemic. The witness of the Uganda Martyrs continues to inspire the church and the nation, reminding us that the true faith is lived daily through love, sacrifice, truth, and fidelity to God.
0: Bishop Joseph Anthony Zua, the president of the Uganda Catholic Bishops Conference, speaking there from Kampala. And that was Justice and Peace for this week. This has been John Baptist Tumusime.

0: This is a sport roundup and welcome to the program. My name is Kenyatta Godfrey Kampamba. Kenya's Sebastian Sawe, who last month became the first man to run a marathon in under 2 hours in an official race, will attempt to improve on that record on one of the world's fastest courses at the Berlin Marathon in September. Organizers have said the 31-year-old who ran the London Marathon in 1 hour, 59 minutes and 30 seconds will return to competition when he defends his Berlin title on September 27th. The Berlin Marathon's flat course is regarded as one of the quickest in the world, with 9 men's world records being set at the event between 1998 and 2022. Sawe finished the Berlin Marathon in 2 hours, 2 minutes and 16 seconds in 2025, clocking the world's best time of the year, despite temperatures reaching up to 25 degrees Celsius. His compatriot Eliud Kipchoge still holds the course record, having clocked 2 hours, 1 minute and 9 seconds in 2022 to set the previous world record. Organizers said the 2026 edition of the Berlin Marathon is expected to attract almost 60,000 athletes from around 160 countries. The Council of Southern African Football Association concluded its 2026 elective General Assembly in Harare in Zimbabwe on Sunday, 17th May, with Botswana's Tariq Bebitseng elected and opposed as COSAFA president alongside a new executive committee to drive football development in the coming years. Confederation of African Football, CAF President Dr. Patrice Motsepe was present at the assembly and congratulated COSAFA on the extensive development work that has been undertaken in the Southern African region, while the president of CECAFA, Paulos Wydehaimanot, was also present as an invited guest. Bebitseng assumes leadership of the regional football body from outgoing President Said Ali Said Atuman following the elective General Assembly, where member associations gathered to participate in the governance process. Madagascar's Alfred Randriamana Nampisowa was elected COSAFA vice president, while Zambia's Dr. Brenda Kunda secured the executive committee place reserved for women. The executive committee members elected at the General Assembly are Lesotho's Lijane Ntunya, Zimbabwe's Nkowile Magwizi, and Robert Shimushiri of Namibia, with Peter Simalane from Eswatini. In addition, 2 members have also been co-opted onto the executive committee, and they are Linda Zwane of South Africa and Irene Gonzalez from Angola. This newly elected COSAF executive committee will help guide the organization's strategic direction as it continues to drive growth and development of football in the region. The 60th edition of the International Kite Surfing Competition, also known as the Zanzibar Cup, is scheduled to take place on August 23rd, 2026. Ahead of this edition, the founder, Italian medical doctor, turned sports promoter, spoke to Vatican Radio about the journey and growing success of the Zanzibar Cup, which is now held annually in Zanzibar. Dr. Conte explained that thanks to his humanitarian work as a medical doctor in Tanzania, he was inspired to establish the Zanzibar Cup. The aim was to empower the youth and create opportunities for them through sports. 5 successful editions have already been held so far, despite the challenges caused by the COVID-19 pandemic. Beyond competition, Dr. Conte explained the fact that the event aims to promote peace, fraternity and unity at a time when many parts of the world are facing conflicts and instability. Echoing the call for peace made by Pope Leo XIV, Dr. Conte said sports can be a bridge between cultures and nations, and this, he says, can help people live together as brothers and sisters without war. Ahead of the 60th edition of the Zanzibar Cup, Dr. Conte concluded by inviting athletes, sponsors, and supporters from around the world to contribute to building what he described as an incredible international competition that showcases Zanzibar's growing position in global sports tourism. The United States last week announced exemptions from visa bond payment requirements for FIFA World Cup ticket holders whose teams have qualified for the soccer tournament. In 2025, the Trump administration began requiring visitors to the United States from certain countries to pay bonds of between $5,000 and $15,000 United States dollars in order to obtain a tourist visa. The bond requirement scheme was expanded in 2026 to include 50 more countries, including Algeria, Cape Verde, Ivory Coast, Senegal, and Tunisia. The travel bans and visa bond requirements don't apply to World Cup players, coaches, and some staff. And on that note, we come to the end of today's edition of our Sports Roundup. Until next week, at the same time, my name is Kanyan Tagodfrey Kampamba.
1: 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In our next program, at the same time tomorrow, you can hear our feature, Health and Healing. I am Festus Tarawali, and do join us then. Praised be Jesus Christ. Laudetur Jesus Christus.

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2: In the headlines this Tuesday, May 19th, Cardinal Parolin urges Europe to renew its commitment to peace. U.S. bishops to consecrate America to the Sacred Heart of Jesus for the 250th anniversary. And Malaysia's Cardinal Francis insists that Asian diversity is an asset, not a threat. In the Vatican, I'm Deborah Castellana-Lupov. At a European Parliament awards ceremony, the Vatican Secretary of State, Cardinal Pietro Parolin, conveyed Pope Leo XIV's call for renewed efforts to safeguard peace amid rising global tensions. Linda Bordoni has more.
0: Speaking at a ceremony during which he received the European Order of Merit, Cardinal Pietro Parolin conveyed the greetings of Pope Leo XIV and reiterated that peace in Europe cannot be taken for granted, but must be continually strengthened through concrete choices and shared responsibility. The Vatican Secretary of State described harmony among peoples as a promise rooted in the founding values of the European Union. Those values, he said, remain deeply connected to Europe's Christian heritage and continue to offer guidance in today's world, especially as new conflicts and tensions emerge on the international stage. Among the principles highlighted by the Cardinal during his acceptance speech was the inviolable dignity of every human person. This dignity, he said, must always be protected at every stage of life and should remain at the center.